0: wise. It's a net of species that are communicating, and we're each just beads on a net. In these traditions, Kathleen concluded, the spirit resides in the species, and every species will speak to you in the same way from the same source. Take away your identifying mind and just see the spirit in the plants.
1: Has anybody ever heard of that before? Yes, good. But it's a small minority. You see, what this is saying is that only variety can absorb variety. You must have requisite variety. You've just seen me creating that situation on the blackboard. We have just been organizing Ashby's law in front of our eyes. Now, the point about it being called a law is that it will exert itself. Laws of nature, I hate the term, but never mind, it's shorthand. Laws of nature work because they are always operative and you can't stop them. I can't stop this chalk disobeying the law of, from obeying the law of gravity if I leave go of it. So Ashby's law will always come out. And the way it comes out is in chaos, very often. If you imagine some policeman trying to direct the traffic, you know, by waving his arms about, and there's much traffic, and some of it's round the corner, and he can't see it, he hasn't got requisite variety. So you get a gridlock, you get a traffic jam. Because Ashby's law by Ashby's law, the situation will absorb the variety one way or another. If you've got an efficient signaling system, you can absorb the variety of the traffic by clever signaling, by switching this lane on, that lane on. It's what we do. But if you don't have an efficient switching system, if the policeman cannot absorb the variety, the variety is absorbed by this law in stationary behavior. You stop. Now, one of the ways that Ashby's law was dealt with in society was by oppression. You know, if it's illegal to do something, and by illegal I don't just mean that you can disobey the law and get away with it, I mean you get thrown into jail or shot. If you're in that kind of regime, then that is Ashby's law working, as I said earlier, with amplifiers on this loop. But if you release that, and that's what's happening in the world, getting away from tyranny, away from dictatorship, and into independence, what you are going to have is a boiling mass of variety being churned up, which we've never experienced before, and we do not know how to regulate it. That's why I began by saying we were in a pretty serious state.
2: This is where technology and digitization is taking us. In his latest book, The Earthly Community, Ashby looks at the way we're living, the way we're coexisting with nature and the ecosystem, and how humans have perhaps lost a sense of solidarity with all other living things. The Cameroonian philosopher also writes about the possibility for a last utopia. And well, we touch upon these themes today for our perspective, and Ashil Mbembe joins me on the program. Good morning to you.
3: Bye bye, Palita, now and run.
4: My, my, my, my.

planet Earth. The time has come to imagine different ways of inhabiting the Earth. And in the book you refer to, I draw extensively on African wisdom and modes of thought, which for a very long period of our life on Earth have helped precisely to

0: the phrase that we have a possibility of a last utopia. What do you mean?
1: The last utopia, the utopia before the final end. The last utopia is to rise above the politics of identity, the politics of difference, and to reinvent something in common that opens up space for what I call in the book possibility of biosymbiosis, meaning the sharing of life among the many different creatures that inhabit this earth.
2: Much by the time you go to school, so by the time you turn 7 or thereabout, your imagination has been already stifled, and the ability, your actual ability to think of alternative possibilities.

So imagination from the roots of the word, basically it means create images of something or representing something, representing the world. And of course, we all know how imagination touches and deeply moves us, especially within when it's expressed through creative approaches that artists and musicians, for example, are really good at. And so it's a bit surprising that such a critical creative endeavor would be kind of dismissed when we talk about science. When you talk about science and you talk about imagination in science, the word takes a totally different meaning. And

0: we open it, we are going to unleash chaos. But in fact, maybe imagination can release those solutions that we are so desperately looking for, and we can't see them.
1: I'm sure that if we look into the everyday struggles communities and people are involved in, some of the most inhospitable places on earth, mostly in the global south. There are examples, concrete ones, which show precisely how people begin to repair their milieus of life, how they relate to questions like water, access to water, access to housing, how little by little

idea of imagination, of course, brings up like this feeling of unruly and out of control. And in a world that we say we feel increasingly unsafe, and we, as a counterpart, we feel like we need to control. The more we control, maybe we have the illusion that we will feel a little safer. But actually, maybe it doesn't work that way. And maybe, you know, we are standing in front of this door and we are so concerned that if

0: 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Coordinated universal time.
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I'm here. I'm here. I'm here. I'm here. I'm here. I'm here. I'm here. I'm here. I'm here. I'm here. I'm here. I'm here. I'm here. I'm here. I'm here. I'm here. I'm here. I'm here. I'm here. I'm here. I'm here. I'm here. I'm here. I'm here. I'm here. I'm here. I'm here. I'm here. I'm here. I'm here. I'm here. I'm here. I'm here. I'm here. I'm here. I'm here. I'm here. I'm here. I'm here. I'm here. I'm here. I'm here. I'm here. I'm here. I'm here. I'm here. I'm here. I'm here. I'm here. I'm here. I'm here. I'm here. I'm here. I'm here. I'm here. I'm here. I'm here. I'm here. I'm here. I'm here. I'm here. I'm here. I'm here. I'm here. I'm here. I'm here. I'm here. I'm here. I'm here. I'm here. I'm here. I'm here. I'm here. I'm here

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1: Thank you.

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tasteless like overdone gum. 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Every censored cut of morning, don't you ache? A hand you shook is plastering poison. A man you knew abused his position. The currency of winking and shin splints from climbing, don't you ache? Postcodes sworn by like sell-by dates. White noise where warning was. The ease of war. Forgetting to hear it like piano in the back room of a restaurant. That confident walk that cruelty has like it knows it'll never get caught. Don't you ache? Don't you ache? Is there glass in your nail beds? Is there sand in your throat? Has the skin between your toes rubbed thin? Have your knees reached their limits? Do you meet the day sleepless? Don't you ache? The violence of maps. And the future of seas. Ghost of the surplus, whiskied punch-ups. Not enough hands to count, not enough ink to spare, not enough cloth to spread. The greed in a promise lies baked at breakfast, wet paint on bloodstains. Don't you ache, don't you ache, don't you ache. The devil's advocate keeps pulling up a chair and don't you ache. His client satisfied. Record immaculate.

0: Still here? Thanks for tuning in to Sonic Commune. We'll be back next month. Till then.
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0: people, we are fasting, but they're going to eat the fulfillment from above.
1: Wake up! Stand up! Stand up! Upright! Attention! Close your mouth! Look at that food! Be quiet!

I disproved it. Look at the moment.

Will they die after this? Will we see death? Life. What do we call it? Life.

Hello. You're listening to Discrepancies on Resonance Extra. On the background, we got some few recordings of freshwater dolphins in Brazil from an excellent album called Boto Encantado by Artificial Memory Trace. On the excellent Ini2 label. This is probably going to be my last show where I randomly pick records from my collection. 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

and support us by buying a record or two. Half an hour gone by, another 1.5 hours to go. Maybe I speak again, maybe I don't. Thanks for listening so far. 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

The sea is under the sky. The clouds are in the sky. The sun is between the clouds. My keys are on the table. I will be in the car driving beneath the sky towards the sea. There is a small house on the beach. The door is red. I will open the door and put my keys on the table. You will be in the blue chair near the window. You will turn, fold the corner of the page in the book you are reading, and rise to kiss me now.

Logan. 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And it looks like I inadvertently found my Russian or Eastern Europe section. Which is just as well, because oddly enough, it's close to the Greek section, which is what we're listening now in the background. This is music of the Firewalkers, and I'll play a little bit of that and some more random stuff for the next 20 odd minutes till the end of the show. 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

0: Grandma's at? What he say? Yup, I don't call my gangs and partners, I gon' handle that.
1: There is nothing you can do. Too much pressure to be zoned. 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
2: How do you like it here in Szczecin?
3: It reminds me a little bit of Leipzig in Germany, like the vibe of the city, like this open roads and etc. So it's kind of, I lived in Leipzig for a while, so it's kind of familiar in a way. But I like Poland in general. I think it's a really nice place. I like the people, I like the food, I like the
2: food.
3: Vibe.
2: Tell me about the food.
3: I was talking about that with Andre, with the curator. It's... I don't understand how can a country be so close to Germany and have much better food than Germany. It doesn't make sense in my head, but
2: independent. Polish,

0: Yeah, and it's much better. I think, like, every, I mean, I'm vegetarian, so I know that Polish food is a lot about meat. But even the vegetarian stuff is really good, like all the mushrooms, the cabbage, and etc. It's good. I like it. I like it a lot, actually. So I've been enjoying Cieszyn a lot. I haven't had time to do like a lot of nightlife kind of thing, like concerts and etc. Because I've been working a lot. But I like it. I enjoy it. It's a nice city.
1: For someone who doesn't know you and your art practice, how would you introduce yourself?
0: I have been changing the way I introduce myself for a long time. Right now I'm doing like I've been using this this thing, like I say I'm an artist, etc. Of course it's kind of a tongue-in-cheek, but it's because I think like my career or my work is not only artistic, it has kind of a connection with academia. But more and more I've been understanding myself as a researcher who does art or an artist who does theory. You know, kind of like this in between. But my main media is sound, has always been sound, and I think it always will be sound in a way. Yeah, so the short will be a sound artist. But I think I'm not exactly a sound artist, I'm a little bit more than that. And not quite at the same time, so yeah, it's weird.
1: There is this idea, trend, whatever you call it, art as research. Would you subscribe to that?
0: Not really. I've been like really not skeptical, but like hesitant to put my own work in the realm of artistic research, because that's not where I come from. I come from theory first and foremost. I studied graphic design, but then I went to sound studies, cultural studies, etc. And I do think that I start with research in a more, let's say, traditional academic way, and then it expresses itself in artworks. I think artistic research sometimes uses the artistic medium itself to do research, and that's not usually how I do things. For me, I try to see like a sound piece or an installation or a performance in the same kind of ground where I would see a paper or a lecture or, you know. So for me, there are kind of like different outlets for the core of the thing that is research. And I do think that sometimes artistic research takes the other way around. It's artists that do research, which is another thing completely. And I think it's very different from what I do. So I've been put into that category a couple of times, like, oh yeah, you do artistic research. I am not sure that I do that. It's fine. I don't mind. I don't think it's bad. Otherwise, I'm not putting like a comparison. I just think that I come from a different trajectory. That's why I don't see myself as like doing artistic research. Yeah.
1: And this piece you're working now in Trafo. How would you position it in your, like, let's say, oeuvre of, you know, other works, what came before, and what maybe is happening in parallel also?
0: This piece is actually the first time that I do a proper video piece. So, I mean, again, the focus is not so much the video, the focus is the sound and my voice, which is also something that I don't use that much in my work. I usually work with vocalists. I mean, I'm not singing, I'm just speaking, but even that. And in relation to my previous work, it's an interesting thing because this is a piece that has been dormant for a while and I reactivated it in this year. I applied with that because I wanted to finish it. So it came from originally, it started as a continuation of a series of works that I was doing in my main object of study for the past 7 years, which is this dialect recognition software from Germany. We can talk about it later. But when I applied to do the residency here, and more so after I started doing, like continuing this work here, it has changed a little bit outside of that specific case study. It's more, I mean, it's still about borders, identity, migration, and how borders kind of configure certain bodies in space, which is, I think, the main characteristic of my work. but it's not so much about this research on the German technology itself. So in a way, it is kind of like almost with a foot and a half outside of this subject, going into a new territory, which is also where I'm taking my work. I'm like finishing this chapter of this software, this case study, and moving to a more, let's say, more embodied understanding of borders, more than technological. So it is kind of a, not so much in between, it's like a foot and a half outside of the work, but still kind of influenced by that research more than, I don't know, other works that I've been doing in parallel to that.
1: Let's talk about voice. Is it a conscious decision to use your voice or out of necessity?
0: Both. a lot of my work is shaped by material conditions, right? And I do think that in the past, like in past works of mine, I've worked with vocalists because I wanted to explore limits of the voice that only a trained singer or, you know, someone that, not trained in the sense of formal, but like someone that does singing as a practice can do, you know? So I've worked with death metal singers, experimental singers, more kind of like classically trained singers as well. And in this piece, there is no voice being taken to that limit, but rather a story. And I've been writing a lot in recent works. I've been writing some kind of poems, some sort of kind of theorying the shape of poetry in a way. And I've been using my own voice to kind of put this words in the world. So I've done like a couple of performances in which I read stuff. So for this work, because it's a short story, it's a little bit more fiction, I felt it will be a good way to use my own voice to tell that story. I don't think, I don't see the necessity of working with another person's voice in this work. Also because I also have a musician in this piece who works with her vocal apparatus, but it's not exactly voice. She's like
1: a flutist.
0: Yeah, but the way that she uses the flute, it's, she calls it body flute because it's a lot about her own kind of a vocal apparatus in relationship to the, not only breath, but clicking, snapping, and etc. So it really becomes an extension of her throat in a way. So that for me kind of crosses or puts a check on the continuation of my work with voice. But for the more voice kind of thing in this work, it is my own reading a story that I wrote.

0: Were you considering, or maybe you have done this, like giving the voice to the actual people in the migrant condition? You did this?
1: Not really, and there's a very specific reason why. I speak a lot about that. It is a conscious approach of my work to not exactly to give voice, because I don't think it's the job of an artist to give voice. You know, it really like assumes a kind of hierarchical relationship between these elements, and I think there are many ways in which you can approach a subject. And there's one ethical reason why I don't do this. I'm not trained in this kind of work to speak with people in vulnerable situations in order to kind of elicit certain kind of responses. That's one thing. I'm not trained to do that.
0: But you could use, you know, the material that exists already.
1: That too. But also like this ethical approach of not putting those voices in the realm, in the aesthetic realm of the artwork, right? So for me, I spent a lot of time in the beginning of this work with the border technologies and so on, thinking about how to approach, to which direction I could approach it. And the choice I've made was to approach it through the side of the German government in the case of that technology, like what they say about the technology and what are the contradictions in what they say. Because that can be put together with the reports of people that are doing work on the ground with migrants, like journalists, lawyers, and so on. And that can elicit interesting comparisons and frictions in what the German government is saying that their technology does versus what is actually happening. So in a way, I think that the job that I try to do with my artistic and also academic work in this case is to show the kind of technological discourse behind these technologies and behind these apparatuses, to show like the long histories that kind of justify in their heads the use of these technologies. So like what has come before, what are the kind of the material, but also the historical traces of these technologies that kind of culminate in the kind of things that we have today. So that approach through the technology, through the object itself, is my way of talking about the same subject without entering this conversation about giving a voice, or because I don't see myself in that position. I see my work as an artist doing another thing that goes together with this other work that other people are doing.
0: Okay. We were close to this, but I was also thinking it's a very uncertain terrain, but you know, and you operate it consciously, but what is your answer to someone who says like art shouldn't be, you know, doing this kind of stuff, like because when it's becoming political, it loses its autonomy and, you know, it's very, then it's, it starts being maybe even art, you know, these kind of views are still around.
1: Unfortunately, because I think it is it comes from a misunderstanding that, you know, that if artworks don't talk about politics, they are not political. They are, right? Like they're always responding to material and political conditions of their time, directly or not, right? Like so, and I think like to take positions, it's the job of every single mode of acting in the world that we have, especially when the kind of stuff that we produce has a life that lives outside of our own bodies, right? Like I think that would be the difference between, or not so strong of a difference, but like there's a slight difference between academic work and artistic work in that sense, that I think because of the poetics of an artistic work, it kind of detaches from the body of the artist a little bit, a little bit more. But still, it has to go, it has to come from a position, right? And I think the difference in the work that I do is that my position is always clearly outlined by myself. And in the artwork, I try to work consciously so not to depoliticize it, even when it's purely aesthetic. Like for instance, with a performance that I've done a long time, like Desmonchi, which is this work with a death metal singer. I've played like in concert situations, right? Like in which I just go and I play, and in which there's no contextualization where the piece comes from, but I always make it a point of telling, even before or after or in conversations, what is the motivation of this piece? Because I think it is to place within a certain kind of discourse that is actually very urgent in the times that we are living in, no? So I do think that the attempt to depoliticize art is it's not so far away from the attempt of depoliticize life, right? In a way. I try to answer it sometimes when people ask by really positioning these things and kind of asking people to think historically, how has the art world or artistic practices responded to the urgency of political times? And I think like even what we are seeing in Germany right now, for instance, which is a lack of response mixed with an active foreclosing or even sometimes boycotting, makes the case that art is political, right? Like even when they say it shouldn't be political, by enacting that cut, they are really stating their politics in that, right? So, yeah.
0: So what was your initial impetus to work with the theme of the borders?
1: It's both personal and, of course, political. I mean, I've been... I'm a migrant myself. Mm-hmm. I've been living in Germany for this past 16 years, so it's been a long time in Germany. I've kind of faced all the sorts of bureaucratic walls that Germany can put, or even, I mean, any country can put, but I think the German case is quite specific because it's really built on bureaucracy. But of course, my story of migration is very different, right? Like I came because I wanted to come. I have a passport. I have documents.
0: The times were better, maybe.
1: Less horrible, let's say. But I think the question of borders, it's because it is really a pressing question of our times. And I think it really helps us understand the political situation of Europe and most of the world, but where I am speaking from right now, historically and contemporarily, it helps us understand the formation of these enclaves, such as, you know, European Union, Fortress Europe, you can name it in many ways you want. So I think it becomes, because my experience of crossing borders, even though I have all these kind of privileges, as small as they are, but like, you know, having a Brazilian passport is, it's kind of an okay passport to have, you know? It's very, very flexible. And also like voluntary migration and so on. In relation, and even that, I encountered so many blocks, and to extend that to people that come in very different situations than mine and are being prevented from basically living, right? Like basically having the right to have a life somewhere else, dictated by these fictional constructs like nations, you know, nationalities, languages, and so on. That became something that I think was worth talking about and was worth, again, positioning the job. I mean, of course, it's also, it was at some point kind of a trendy subject. and I think it has become a dangerous subject lately, which is good if you think about it. It shows that it's not only participating in this aesthetics, it's also becoming like really risky to talk about certain things in terms of borders and migration. So the motivation for that is really the idea of positioning myself in relation to this. So kind of like both my personal history, but also the extension of what that personal history brings.

0: And I don't know, maybe I made it up, but you mentioned was something about that the borders are being embodied also, or is it how would you define that?
1: In many ways, I think what I usually write about is how like the border shapes the body, but also like how borders actually, or the bodies are traversed by borders and vice versa, no? Which means, in a way, like how the experience of border crossing, for one, really has an impact on people's bodies. If you think about like undocumented migrants crossing and, you know, from panic attacks to anxiety to even getting killed or dying, drowning or whatever. This is one way. The other way is like how the idea of the body being a mechanism by which borders are enforced also transforms the body. So I'm thinking about biometric control, iris scans, voice scans, and so on. These are also like in a way reshaping the way that border crossing

0: crossing becomes this performance of the body, right? So in a way, it also traverses the body in that way. And lastly, I think it's how the very fiction of the nation state also creates different types of bodies, right? So if you think about, for instance, the many different shapes and forms and readings of the body that, for instance, a trans person goes through depending on the country that they are in and entering, right? The kinds of technologies, the kind of political agendas that each country has, this shapes how the bodies are perceived in space. So technologies, borders, and politics behind them, they have both a discursive and a material impact on bodies. Mm-hmm. And I think with my work, I've been focusing specifically on voice, because I do think that language has become a kind of an instrument for states to use against migrants in order to prevent them from crossing borders. So like this language test, dialect tests, and so on. To the extent that even becomes like an analysis of the body, of the constitution of the body itself, to determine whether you are from the place you say you are, through your body, you know? So in a way, that's what I mean when I say that borders and bodies are kind of mutually shaped by each other.
1: Somehow I'm reminded about when I remember I was really shocked. Sometimes obvious things are really, you know, shocking. Like I was at this lecture about deaf people, and they said like Polish as a foreign language to people living in Poland. So you can be like a migrant in your own country, being a citizen per se on paper, or like people who are not fully abled, you know, whatever disability that might be, they are also like a second category citizens. So it's also it doesn't even have to cross the border.
0: Yeah, that's also
1: the body might be a border.
0: Exactly, that's what I wanted to say. I think like we embody also this kind of border practices in our everyday lives, right? Like, and I think that's the most pervasive character of borders, is that they are not restricted to the physical frontiers delimited by, you know, by geopolitics. They are really practices. Bordering is a practice, right? Like I think any border studies scholar will tell you that, that bordering is a practice. And also because of that, because, I mean, there is this kind of categorization and also this this differentiation, this kind of boundaries that are being put. I mean, can also talk about other internal borders, like done by gentrification, for instance.
1: Yeah, we can talk about micropolitics, like fences around blocks of flats.
0: Exactly. I mean, and right now in Berlin, they are fencing Görlitzer Park, you know? So that in itself is a border, right? Like it's a border towards what it's public and what it's not public, what the state takes care of and what doesn't, et cetera, et cetera, et cetera. So not to mention the giant wall in the border between Poland and Belarus right now, no? So, I mean, it is really like, I mean, when you put a wall in a forest, right? Like, what are you doing in with like the understanding of natural life that, also, that happens there, you know? It's a practice. I think borders, and that's why I think it becomes even more important, this thing that I was saying about the body, right? Like, because, I mean, we are embodying this kind of bordering practice outside of the border space a lot, right? And we don't even notice sometimes. Yeah.
1: You mentioned the history of technology. What's the origin of this technology for you that we use it now? Enlightenment?
0: I think it does come. I mean, you mean this kind of biometric technologies?
1: Yeah.
0: It comes from, I mean, it doesn't have like one single traceable origin, but it does repeat a lot of practices of close examining the body, cataloging, measuring, and so on, that come as a product of enlightenment as well, of the sciences, the establishment of the sciences. But also a lot comes from colonial observations, let's put it this way, like the institution of natural sciences and all these things. These are the kind of sediment, the foundations for this form of practice, let's say, of cataloging and measuring. In my work, I've been trying to think specifically about the notion of listening in Germany, how it kind of almost creates the conditions for the establishment of this technology that I've been studying for the past years, which is this dialect recognition software, right? In a way, I kind of make the point that such a technology could only start in Germany, you know, and Germany is the only country that uses it. Now they're expanding. I don't know what's the state right now in other countries in the European Union, but Germany kind of pioneered this idea of AI as dialect recognition. Dialect tests has been used since the 90s, but not with software, with linguists and etc. But this technology, what I've been trying to do is to trace, not exactly like not the exact history of it, okay, this technology gives this, this, that, that, but really like
1: the climate of...
0: Or even what I call like a fractalization of this, like other instances in German history in which the same idea repeats itself, right? So I've done work, one of my earliest works was about the Prussian Phonographic Commission that recorded prisoners of war during the First World War to create a library of dialects. And more recently, the two-ish, three, if you want, maybe three more recent works that I've done are studying the material design of a synthesizer from East Germany that uses a very specific kind of filter, and how that synthesizer was also part of a project of creating the ideal citizen for the for East Germany. So I've been tracing these occurrences of, I mean, this is specific to Germany, I think, but not not exclusive to Germany. But I think in Germany it becomes really tangible, this notion of how to establish oneself as a folk, as a people, right? And it's always by defining a clear boundary between themselves and their others. And I think Germany has excelled historically in doing that through technology, with the phonograph, with you know, avant-garde composition synthesizers and so on. I mean, these have different weights. It's not always that violent as like prisoners of war, but it does show this kind of attempt to really draw a very clear boundary of who are the Germans and who are not the Germans. So that's why for me, the dialect recognition software could only happen in Germany. You know, it's not a huge claim, but it's one of the claims that I'm trying to make. It's really like, yeah, it makes sense that Germany would pioneer this technology, even though they're not developing it. It's a U.S. American company, but Germany would commission that and put that as part of their migration and asylum process. So the history of that technology is really blurry, but what I've been calling it kind of a paragenealogy, you know, it's like really almost like a tangential genealogy of this kind of listening, which is looking at these other occurrences in German history. And a lot of work that I've done, artistic and academic, traces that and shows the kind of the traces and similarities of that.

0: I'm wondering because obviously not only from our conversation, but it's in many instances you can see that technology is an oppressive thing, and we know we live in a surveillance capitalism and so on. But are there any occurrences of technology that you maybe see somewhere that technology is like an empowerment, and in, especially in this context of migration, could you know, technology be used somehow in advantage of the people in who are not in power?
1: That's the thing, right? Like, I mean, it's a tricky line to walk because technology is not neutral, right? But it's also not inherently evil, right? It's a very tricky thing because, I mean, the material context of where technologies emerge is definitely not neutral. But as long as there have been technologies, there have been people misusing and misappropriating technology for, you know, their own designs. For instance, one thing, I'm not sure I have a concrete example to give, but I can give you some pointers. Like, for instance, a lot of people have asked me, oh, but cannot, I mean, maybe asylum seekers, undocumented asylum seekers, are learning how to trick this dialect recognition software, right? And my answer to that is usually, I doubt it, because the software is created in a way in which the error margin of it is so blurry that you don't know how exactly it's working, so you can trick it. So it's a very specific case of technology that does not allow you so much wiggle room to subvert it. But on the other hand, I think, like, just to think about the ways that people that do this journey of asylum from where they are to come to Europe to ask for asylum, they have been employing like cell phone networks and even like artificial intelligence assistants to kind of ease their way through where they are arriving, how they are arriving. I mean, that is kind of a silver lining of how to use technology. But I do think that a lot of power lies in observing kind of more local and smaller initiatives, like locally trained AI systems or smaller networks in which people are really creating their own models and so on. There's like a lot of, for instance, feminist queer groups doing their own kind of databases of AI and locally training their networks to do stuff that is more, it's not so universal, quote unquote, right? Like, it's more attending to very specific needs. So it's not to say that, you know, it will always be oppressive, but it's also not to say that they are neutral to become like open canvases. I do think that we are in a kind of a tipping point where we are very close to just letting this thing loose and, you know, being really disastrous. I think we are very close to that. But at the same time, I do think that the push against it has been strong. When it comes to migration and asylum applicants, a lot of these technologies and a lot of the work that is doing for technology to be this kind of subversive mechanism happens outside of our knowledge, right? I have a colleague, a dear friend, that has been dedicating a lot of his work to talk about forgery of passports as a technology, right? So how passport forgers are actually employing technology to help people cross borders in their own economy and so on. But of course, everything that he does in his work, it's always like, I don't know, 50 steps behind what is actually happening, right? Like, because we don't know. And it's good that we don't know, I think, as artists, as it's good that we don't know. Because I think we end up putting people in risk when we kind of, when we bring these things to places or to realms to which they do not belong, like to the realm of an artistic work or an academic work, you know? We always have to be respectful of that opacity. So I just gave you a very long answer to a very simple question, but I do think that a lot of things that might be happening right now, we don't know. I for certain don't know. And I'm happy that I don't know, you know?
0: It's it's because now I'm reminded of this quote from Don DeLillo, but I will first, of course, I was earlier thinking about Foucault and, you know, knowledge equals power, which also in Polish sounds, you know, there is one letter of difference between those two words, like, so, władza, wiedza, so, so it's very, very close.
1: Yeah.
0: But I somehow got this this quote from Don DeLillo, which is, not to know is a weapon of survival.
1: Absolutely, absolutely. And I think we don't have to know everything. You know, like, we can talk about Glissant, talking about opacity, but also talking about, like, the forms of practices and knowledges that are not for us to take, right? Mm. And that, we circle back to that question that you pose, like, of, you know, working with the voices of migrants and so on. You know, I think there are certain experiences that we don't need to translate that to the exhibition space, to the performance space, in order for them to be real, or for people to understand the reality, or to people to feel the urgency of that, right? I think that kind of knowledge has to circulate in spaces in which they can actually provoke the types of change that are needed. And I do think that sometimes a lot of these do not belong in the same realm that we navigate, you know? And I think that's a very powerful thing, you know, that certain experiences and certain whisper networks of migration should never cross the line towards the art world or the academic world. I think that's for the better. And I think as artists and as academics, we have a lot of other mechanisms to work with that can help, or that can add, that can kind of sum up with other practices and, you know, make the thing, the whole project of border abolition, which is, you know, one of the things that I'm advocating for, stronger. That project can be stronger. So I think it's fine not to know, and it's fine to work with that unknowing, that thing that we cannot know. I think it's fine.
0: Thank you.
1: Yeah, thank you.

Sadly, my disappointment that day was no less than on that first Sunday in Hyde Park. By about halfway through the demonstration, I'd realised freedoms are not very exciting. Exercising them isn't fun, at least when there's no risk or threat of punishment involved. I envied people back in Egypt. They had snipers on rooftops, tanks in the streets, camels attacking them in public squares, F-16s roaring overhead, cars with diplomatic number plates running them over on pavements. They had a vast range of risks available to be taken, a wide selection of opportunities for heroism. I, though, was too chicken to go back to Cairo. But it's been said that philosophy is born of disappointment, that discretion is the better part of valour, and that wisdom and envy are siblings. I even came up with a slogan that reflected this experience of mine, quite profoundly, I thought, and one day happened to try it out with one of the protesters standing next to me. He was taken with it and, to my delight, began to chant loudly, the other demonstrators soon joining in. No repression, no freedom! The weekend protest at the embassy went on for months. I personally attended not out of a sense of duty or for my own satisfaction, but because I was too embarrassed not to. I've met several of the organisers and they were terribly nice. I didn't want to disappoint them. They'd also started relying on me to come up with new chants to liven up the protest. This wasn't difficult. I usually took a pair of antonyms, justice and tyranny, say, or dignity and justice, and slotted them into the same structure. Two abstract nouns preceded by no. First the one we didn't like, and then the one we did. It worked like a charm. The results were always so expressive. I did notice, though, that some people didn't understand what they were shouting and sometimes got the nouns the wrong way round. Anyway, I kept showing up until what happened happened and the army massacred over 20 Copts at Maspero, and many people felt that what we were doing was pointless, even kind of cheap. Dignity often requires recognising that one is impotent and ineffectual. There was no point being stubborn. Plus, the embassy receptionist had stopped coming outside to smoke during our protests, and that took all the fun away. My chance had come to sound predictable and enthusiasm for them diminished. Weeks went by. Nobody noticed my absence. I forgot about the embassy people and they forgot about me.

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1: Look closely at hedge bindweed. Its luminous white trumpet-shaped flowers, twisting stems and pale thick roots. It's beautiful and terrifying. It smothers other plants and drags them to the ground like something that belongs in a science fiction movie, or at least the tropics. That's Gareth Richards writing about common hedge bindweed in his book Weeds. And indeed today, the leaf of the day is bindweed. And in fact, I have several pieces of hedge bindweed. I'm also a fan of lawn bindweed as well. Both kind of remarkable plants in terms of their sonic properties, of course, but also in terms of their hardiness as well. The bindweed in the UK is one of my favourite leaves for playing because it grows really for about kind of a good 9 or 10 months of the year. It's only really in kind of February and March that it disappears completely. I was sat having a drink with my friend Paul recently, talking about bindweed, and he was complaining about how it's completely taking over his allotment. And indeed, I mean, this is common, of course. I mean, bindweed is a weed, and in fact I cribbed today's bindweeds not from I've broken the sort of 3-day streak of finding leaves close to the Resonance FM studio, and I actually brought these from home, or rather actually from my neighbor's garden, kind of at the back of my garden. They're really sort of growing through with the ivy, and I reached across the fence. There were some slightly bigger leaves growing in my neighbor's garden, so they've come all the way from Bexley Heath this morning. But bindweeds are interesting. They grow, of course, you know, you'll know what they are. The leaves themselves are these kind of big heart-shaped leaves, a kind of shot like a sharp heart. It has quite a sort of pointed end, and they grow on these really extremely long rhizomes that can be several meters long, and they're difficult to sort of they grow in other bushes and other shrubs, and they're difficult to extract because the rhizomes branch as well, so they really kind of integrate themselves into the plants themselves. They are mildly toxic, so you have to be a little bit careful when playing them, but they are used in kind of homeopathic medicines in several different cultures, particularly kind of Native American cultures, actually, to help with period pain, and the Navajo people use them to treat spider bites as well sometimes. In the UK, they can be used as a laxative. They appear kind of in various sort of I'm struggling a bit today again, listeners. I'm ill still, so perhaps I don't need a laxative, but perhaps the bindweed will help me a bit more today. It's sort of slowly getting better. And bindweeds are interesting for me as well. They appear in kind of various mythologies as well, actually. Interestingly enough, in Greek mythology, Ovid writes about bindweeds because of the story of Smilax and Crocus, two kind of doomed lovers who are turned by the gods into plants. Crocus into the crocus flower, Smilax into the bindweed, and this is why that they that the weeds, yes, wind around other plants. The bindweed represented for the Greeks kind of the entwining bodies of two lovers. So whenever I play the bindweed, I kind of think about that. But they also appear in ancient Egyptian mythology as well, as a plant that represents kind of horizontal movement, or this horizontal transfer from the land of the living to the land of the dead. So often kind of Egyptians were buried with bindweed, or they were told to sort of travel to the underworld carrying these things as well. And today I'm joined in the studio by another special guest, a good friend of mine, Adam Delacour, and he's brought with him an instrument that I think will accompany the bindweed really fantastically. And that instrument is the ventriloquist dummy.
2: Thank you, Neil. I've actually brought three. We'll just get them out. So we've got the three Poindexter brothers. I've had these 20 years. And this is Phil. Say hi, Phil.
3: Oh, it's really good to be here. I'd just like to say it's such an honor to be on the radio, because my favourite celebrity ventriloquist of all time is Archie Andrews.
2: Archie Andrews, yes. In fact, probably the only radio ventriloquist I know of in the UK.
3: Yes, that's probably right. I know now, so there you go. So, I've got a special thing here as well with me, a special friend.
2: Have you got a little friend with you? Oh, I see. Yes, this was from...
3: There he is. Yes, he's my little dummy. He's little Phil. Oh, say hello, Phil. That's right. Tell the audience and the children what you've been up to today. Don't you laughing? Oh, isn't it clear? Like, check this out.
2: That's very good, because you're talking simultaneously sometimes.
3: Yeah, I know. Well, it's a really good skill, but you know what? I think Little Phil here wants to sing a song with me, okay? So the first song I'm going to sing you today, everybody, is Don't Leave the Kettle on the Stove. The cook you know he likes gold out. And the sizzle looks in your lips a little young, but you like the looks of the sea. So don't leave the kettle on. Don't leave the kettle. Don't leave the kettle on your shoes. Cause if you leave the kettle, you know you leave the little, and you know you leave it so on your own.
2: Thank you, Phil. That was lovely. And little Phil.
3: That's right. And also... That's right. And... You see... Indeed. And there was also that time when... And I couldn't believe it. Could you, little Phil? And there was that time when somebody took me away. And they took me in tightly up and took me inside. That little sock.
2: Okay. Phil, I think we should bring one of your brothers out. What do you think?
3: Alright, little girl.
2: Right. Give me a second. Who should we get out? We got Crispin or Dexter. Who have we got? Let's have a look. Ah, we've got Crispin.
4: Hello. Yeah, well, I'm his mother, and I see that little Phil is still here. Little Phil, would you like to accompany me on a little song? This next song, ladies and gentlemen, and audiences, Leslie Dodder, is Don't Leave Your Iron on the Stove. Don't leave your iron on the stove, because the wind is all the love. Unless you don't let your little coming back, because it's all in dry. So don't leave your iron on the stove, because you know that's where it ends today. And every little thing is going to be okay, because you're turning wrong someday.
2: Oh.
3: I think I need a drink. Have you got
4: some water, any lovely? Little Phil likes to drink, don't you, little Phil? I'd like to also tell the story of how I was born. So, it started I remember it was really, really dark, wasn't it? There was pitch black. And I remember looking up. And all of a sudden, a bright light just shone down upon me. And I saw two hands reaching. And grabbed hold of me and pulled me out. And I've been here ever since.
2: Thank you, Crispin. Should we get Dexter out? Oh, he's a wild one, Dexter. Here he is. Come on in, talk. Dexter, you okay? I think he's got a little bit shy. What was that, Dexter? Oh, what is that?
5: I just. It's got a. It's still there.

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This, I can lip read though. Maybe little Phil, you could lip read for us.

0: think I'm going to bring Phil back very quickly, if that's okay.
1: Oh, he's like Chuck. The release is no good. I tell you, I'm the star here. All right, I got one more jump for you. Okay, it's called Don't Lose Your Voice on the Stars. Okay,
2: So the bindweed, a beautiful perennial English plant. Next time. It's been a challenging moment, but next time you're in the garden, I'm so sorry, ladies and gentlemen. Look out for the bindweed. It's a really wonderful leaf.
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Christmas.

0: Ah, yes, pals, and we are back. You are currently listening to Resonance Extra, specifically Fae My Bit to Your Bit, with me, Dylan Iokas. And spring has sprung, so we were taking it slow, easing our asses into the seasonal change. And many thanks to Alvin and the others who took us to a place full of hope. Time to slow down and have a look about. Take it all in. Look for your beloved and mighty GURP presence. The presence of GURP, which is an electronic body. The mighty GURP presence. And between your flesh body and the presence, you'll find your higher mental body, a form just as tangible in its own octave as your flesh body is here. It is your discriminating, selective intelligence. The higher mental body knows the perfection of the GURP presence, and also the imperfection, the undesirable creation which the human has drawn upon itself, but will not accept the imperfection into the GURP world.
1: The ray of light which goes from the heart of the GURP presence through the top of your head and my head, anchoring within the heart of the flesh body, is the life, the light, the substance,
2: the energy,
1: the intelligence and the activity by which the physical body has life and is enabled to move about. When your attention goes to the mighty GURP presence, this ray of light and energy begins to intensify and expand until the point of light within every cell of the flesh body responds to it. Then the process of throwing off the denser qualities of the flesh body begins. And as this intensifies, the radiance forms a tube of light all about the flesh body. You, listener, can call the presence into action to make it so invincible, so impenetrable, that even a bullet cannot penetrate it. This becomes an invincible wall of light, enfolding you in no human thought, feeling, or suggestion can penetrate it or disturb you in any way. This is one of the greatest needs of humankind today. We all need the GURP flame, the violet flame flowing up GURP through and around the lower figure, the flesh figure. The violent violet, and the consuming flame of GURP, which is released by your mighty GURP presence. When you call for its action to be passed through you and your world to consume all discordant creation, past and present, the use of the violet-violet consuming flame of GURP is imperative. It is the only means by which you, listener, you, and all undesirable accumulation of stuff that is non-GURP, be forever dissolved, consumed, and its cause and effect annihilated. Everyone should call the GURP into action to pass the violet, consuming flame of GURP from the feet up, from those rinky-dink toes, beyond those little anklets. Up it goes through the physical and emotional and mental bodies like a blowtorch, dissolving and consuming forever every undesirable thing or condition which the human has drawn about itself. This is the only means, listener, the only means by which you can become free from the wheel of birth and rebirth. Free from the hundreds and perhaps thousands of embodiments in which you have lived. Any listener out there who thinks it is not necessary or imperative to use the violet, consuming flame of GURP will find that you've made a great mistake and it's gonna be too late. There is no human being on Earth who's an exception to this mighty law of GURP. Everyone in this world has felt discordant feelings, spoken negative words, and thought imperfect and discordant thoughts, which means just so much substance and energy qualified will discord all vibrating within the body and around it in the individual's aura.
0: So I impel you, listeners, my friends and pals and such, that you sincerely and firmly give attention to your mighty GURP presence,
1: and your ascension will begin that moment. The practical part of this true understanding is that when you give your attention firmly to your GURP presence, the ray of light and energy from your GURP presence begins to intensify and expand, causing the rapid expansion of the light within every cell of your body. And like the earth losses its attraction for the body, then, as the attention continues to the GURP presence, the finer part of the flesh body will ascend and will be absorbed into your higher mental body. And now we shall continue with some musical offerings from various people who have found the GURP. Keep it tuned to Resonance Extra Fame, a bit to your bit.

Hey,

JFK again. Artist number 277 for your voters' information. And that was Mr. Personality himself, Personality by Alan Gillette. And he's coming up with his second song, All Shook Up, an Elvis song. From Peoria, Illinois, once again, Alan Gillette doing All Shook Up.

Ah, and welcome back, dear listener. Thank you for staying the course of from my bit to your bit with me, Dylan Iokas, and this is Resonance Extra. And we just heard Guru Guru doing some fine heavy kraut riffage. There's a track called Electric Junk from their classic album Hinton, which translates as ass or derriere or buttocks or bum or mud flaps or something. And prior to Guru Guru, we heard Alan Gillette doing a cover of Elvis Presley's The Mall's You Got. And prior to Mr. Gillette, we heard Sick Llama, who's possibly Detroit City's most laid-back gonk, almost always permanently horizontal as he navigates the fine streets of the Motor City. And we heard a track from his forthcoming disc on Chocolate Monk, Snake Code. That's the album name. But the track was called Lamb Story. And we started off that whole set of music with Carlos Casas of a track called Triune God from his recent double whammy vinyls album on Discrepant Records called Pyramid of Skulls. And speaking of Pyramid of Skulls, or rather, speaking of Discrepant Records, we're going to close out this month's show with some Porist, the Parallel Broadcasts, which is basically his side of a split LP with People Like Us, which you can find on Discrepant Records. So don't be shy, give it a try. And I hope I'll be back next month, the month of June, where the weather may be as fair or even fairer than it has been. And I hope you will join me then. And in the meantime, I hope you will look for your inner GURP and keep your dial tuned to Resonance Extra. Until then, pal, I'll see you.

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1: 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Welcome to the VOP Annual Optimism Roundup. In today's program, we tap the Global Happiness Index and explore what people around the world are most optimistic about this year. We also hear from a music scientist in Finland who tells us about the happiest chords and their profound effect, and from a man with an accent.
2: Things can't get worse.
1: VOP Optimism in Science Special English Report. Professor Erkki Ruohomäki is a music scientist at Oulu University's Music Laboratories. He has spent a lifetime researching the effect of music on mood. Antoni Prinkki from our Finnish division reports.
3: Iloisimpia sointuja on etsitty.
4: Throughout the history of music, the most happiest chords have been in constant church by composers and musicians. Music reflects the emotions of human beings, and the pursuit for well-being is seen also in the arts of music. With today's modern technology, it's easy to separate different frequencies, which causes the feelings of happiness or the feelings of sorrow. This has been proven with clinical research using dogs. As essential as the chords is the sequence of the chords. Now we are watching a basic C major chord through an oscillator, and after C we play E minor, which quite surprisingly causes same feelings of happiness in the control group as the major chord. Then we carry on with this linear function to the G chord. And the sequence culminates in B major 5. So, this is the happiest chord sequence. But what is the saddest chord sequence then?
3: No.
4: Like often in science, many significant inventions have been discovered by accidentally. So was the case here in Oulu University. The researchers had an accident when recording dead chords. While taping the music, the notes were fed into the synthesizer in accidentally in opposite order. And when playing the wrong sequence to the dogs, they started to howl and whine, and after that they declined in apathetic state. So the conclusion is that the unhappiest chord sequence has exactly the same chords as the most happiest sequence, but in the opposite order.
3: Yliopistossa kuitenkin lakkauttaa, ja tällä hetkellä tutkimme revontulien sihinää.
1: Optimism in the community. The optimist will declare that this world is half alive, while the pessimist will declare that the world is half dead. Of course, everyone else knows we're already dead. In today's program, Optimism in the Community.
5: Hello.
6: An immigrant who spoke little English
5: and let go of the old way. And the unexpected happened, with predictable results. For his lack of English kept him impoverished.
4: Hello.
2: He spoke good English, but with an accent.
4: Hello.
6: Can you understand him?
7: No good.
2: Learning English?
7: A little.
2: You working?
7: Yeah, working.
4: Hello.
6: What's so funny?
8: You talk weird. Listen to your stupid accent.
2: You missed your family, don't you? It's hard being alone.
7: Yeah, alone. Hard alone.
9: Do you speak English?
7: A little.
9: Do you understand me?
7: Yeah.
9: Do you earn much money?
7: Oh, yeah, it's so much money.
10: Speak English.
4: Hello.
11: What's he even saying?
12: Can you translate what he's saying?
13: As I'm an optimist, I'm going to make it real this year. To speak English fluently and to get a job.
4: Hello.
13: And improve speaking English. And visit Singapore and Malaysia on Facebook.
4: Hello.
14: I don't understand you. I don't want all this culture. Too much culture. Tearing us apart. Making us different. It's not fair that some people have so much culture and others have very little. We need to balance it out. Too much culture. Too much culture.
15: I'm optimistic that culture will be eradicated someday. Someday, there won't be any cultural differences.
16: No more culture.
15: No more culture.
16: No.
15: Culture is the culture of yesterday. No culture is the new culture. Anti-culture is the culture of tomorrow. Down with culture.
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22: 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English spoken.
23: Down with culture. I want culture to disappear.
24: 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Down with culture.
23: Multiculturalism is a vacuum. East and West will never work. Look at yourselves. It's a complete failure.
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1: So you might be asking, where are the happiest people on the planet?
0: Global tracking of happiness. Do you feel happy right now? Are you happy with your life as a whole?
1: As a whole. Focused on a person's life as a whole. Please share your happiness level and the happiness level of your country.

I was cooking chicken and I never learned. I was cooking chicken while the plastic burned. My husband is mad at hell. He always say what that's hell.

0: they love what they do. And they love their chicken and cans, and I agree with her because we were looking for easy. That sounded very interesting. At any rate, everybody's got a smile on their face.
1: You're welcome to the 21st century.
0: That's really the problem.
2: Victim. Victim. Victim.
3: A woman and her daughter from Denver, Colorado, have created a huge flag from more than 3,000 pieces of high school students from across the country. The International Association of the Horrible Events say they want to use 3,000 pieces of the high school students in their remembrance ceremonies. They will remember the horrible events and will place 3,000 pieces of high school students in a pool of water.
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11: 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I find treasure in the discarded. I like old chairs and zombie films. 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I can't wait to explore abandoned buildings and relish in all the decay that's out there while sticking it to the man. So dreamy. 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Just a few short blocks from the Bedford Avenue L train stop. ISIS.
10: And from MDMA TA Producer. It's not just music. You're listening to NPR, Emerging Global Consciousness. Today, we speak to a punk group with a purpose. Down With Culture are a punk band lending a helping hand to countries who might not yet have a democracy.

0: have a revolution right now. We want to see all the governments of the world replaced and install free government. Yeah.
1: Gary is the lead singer for Down With Culture.
0: Yeah.
1: Tell us about the name of the group. How did that come to be?
0: It's an actual movement. Some people think it means that we are down with culture. But actually we are saying down with culture. See? A lot of our fans think we are a Christian band. But we're not. But we could be.
1: Now, the word on the street is that you're claiming you are better than some of the other democracy groups around today, such as Pussy Riot.
0: That's right.
1: Why is that?
0: They only have 7 songs. We have 12. So we are better.
1: I know you have quite a remarkable following. What do you think the group's appeal is?
0: We want to inspire groups of young people to throw away their traditional cultures and oppressive governments.
1: In 2009, the American Development Aid Organization, USAID, began to fund and research ways to reach youth in specific rogue countries and tap into culture and subculture to encourage positive response. The USAID Punk Division is run by a ragtag collection of Serbian contractors who work closely with the CIA and other intelligence organizations to infiltrate culture worldwide, in order to undermine governments who are not compliant to the established ideas of democracy. The idea is to build a network of young people seeking social change to spark a youth movement against their government through the message of the music.
0: 3, 4, put

0: Adidas. Yeah. Optimistic on the sun, heat will rupture everyone. Hopeful standing on the moon, all our skin is melting off. Optimistic everywhere. So do you want freedom or not? Show your tits to a local family. Graffiti on a wall. Topple all your governments. Your country's gonna fall. Okay, so for the next 4 hours, you'll be hearing a lot of my demos and ideas from the past 8 years, and seeing how it all came together. All of it. Okay? So this next
1: one... I'm sorry, Gary, but we are running out of time.
0: Oh.
1: Do tell us, though.
0: Yeah.
1: What are the group's plans for the immediate future?
0: We're going to be playing at U.S. embassies all over the world, and even outside of America. And you'll hear us loud and clear. Better look out. Here comes Down with Culture, taking the world from behind with full frontal democracy. Right now.
2: Forest optimized.
3: Hey, come on, gang. Let's join the crowd over at the piano. I feel a song coming up.
4: Da da da da da da da da. Now wait a minute. You can't argue with that. It's good. It's patriotism and democracy, and it is advertising. Some good things just won't die.
5: Very well told, Larry. Let me ask you this, Larry. Stop the player until you have answered the question. Larry.

Do you think this means that people should enjoy life until they die? What else might it mean? Stop the player until you have answered the question. Why should people cling to life? Stop the player until you have answered the question.

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0: Well, yeah, welcome. Wait. One, and there we go. Bang on 8 o'clock. It's the Clint Show. And I've got everyone here. You're going to meet them.
1: None.

0: about that? How about that? Wait, hang on. Let me give everyone microphone. Hi. Hi, Neil.
1: Oh, hi.
0: Welcome, Neil Luck.
1: Yeah.
0: Yeah.
1: Thanks for having.
0: I'm just going to say what the song it was first, but go on, you first.
1: Thanks for having me.
0: You're welcome.
1: Yeah, it's great.
0: For having you. How are you?
1: Yeah, can I be honest with you, actually?
0: Yeah.
1: Clint, yeah, I'm a little bit ill.
0: Yeah.
1: So a little bit under the weather.
0: Bunged up.
1: Yeah. And this is weird for me because this week I'm in Resonance FM as a resident.
0: Ooh. This is Resonance FM.
1: This is Resonance
0: FM. You're inside it right now.
1: It's 104.4. And so this is like a surreal, this is kind of a weird surreal experience for me. It feels kind of like home, but kind of like, like a home invasion. As
0: yeah.
1: Well.
0: Yeah. Like a painting.
1: Mm.
0: What kind?
1: Mm.
0: Yeah. And so that first song. Is by Sarita.
1: Yeah, I didn't know. I don't
0: did you,
1: know. Sarita.
0: Did you like it?
1: I loved it. What's the track title?
0: Can't Shake Your Love.
1: Mm.
0: I don't know. I don't think that's the right intonation. But Can't Shake Your Love. What do you think?
1: I think it's actually Can't Shake Your Love.
0: I can shake something of yours. It's not your love.
1: Or can't shake your love. But I can.
0: Yes. Okay. Okay. What's the pen for? You know that this is radio.
1: Like,
0: this
1: is right. It's to make me look more intelligent.
0: Oh, yeah?
1: Yeah. But I'm going to put it. I'm
0: it does.
1: Put it down. I was going to take notes. I'm sorry.
0: Take notes.
1: Okay. All right.
0: Yeah. Thanks. Have you written anything down so far?
1: I just wrote down the word no that I've said so far.
0: Really?
1: Yeah.
0: When?
1: I can't remember.
0: You have no idea.
1: It was just a gut reaction.
0: Oh, my God.
1: Yeah.
0: Okay. Well, thanks for coming on anyway.
1: No, I really appreciate it. It's a joy to be here. Long-time listener, first-time guest, so thank you.
0: Guest. Yes. Good. And for those of you in the room with us here on The Clint Show, with Neil Luck and Clint, Jack Sinnott.
2: Hello.
0: Hey, how you doing?
2: I'm good, yeah.
0: Where the hell have you been? Because you haven't been here the last few weeks.
2: I haven't. It's been very hot. That kept everyone away for a while.
0: You just didn't fancy it.
2: And I was working.
0: Oh, yeah? But you work for Clint. What were
2: Sometimes
0: you doing?
2: Clint lets me out, and then I run as far as I can to other masters.
0: I get it. Any highlights?
2: It's mainly been heat. I watched Satan Tango.
0: What's that?
2: It's a long film. I've seen it before, but watched it again.
0: Uh-huh.
2: And that was worthwhile. It's a good thing to do in the heat. That's my recommendation.
0: Satan Tango.
2: Yeah. Mm. If you just block out 8 hours,
0: mm-hmm. It's an 8-hour long film.
2: Get a fan. It will make you feel just so much more positive about your own life. When you see what happens to the characters in the film, it puts things in perspective.
0: Have you seen that, Neil?
1: No, who's the filmmaker? Who made that film?
2: It's Bélatar.
1: Oh, it's a Bélatar. I was going to guess based on the duration.
2: It's very. It's him doing his thing.
1: Yeah. RIP Bélatar.
2: Yeah.
1: Yeah. Sadly, this year.
2: Yeah. It's a big loss.
0: We've also got Iris Flint here.
3: Hello.
0: This is your first time here.
3: It is, and I feel very blessed.
0: Yeah, welcome. Welcome, welcome, welcome. And may I add, welcome. So you're just hanging out.
3: I am just chilling.
0: Seeing what's what?
3: Yep.
0: A resonance. Okay, brilliant.
1: Can't say fair.
0: Oh. Go on. Go on. Go on.
1: This is a long track, James. You might not want to play this whole track. It's interesting you've chosen this one.
2: Oh,
4: Bongo chatter. Bongo chatter. Bongo chatter. Bongo chatter. Bongo chatter. Drum ex.
0: Go on.
1: Clint, thank you for playing. This is one of the many tracks I've brought today based on the things that I have in my record collection that have synths in them.
0: How long is it?
1: This is about 20 minutes,
0: I think. I'll see you on the other side.

0: So what's this?
1: That's a bit of DJ Smiley Bobby. It's a mixtape that he put out 5 years ago, something like that.
0: Mm-hmm.
1: And I can't remember, actually, I have to admit, if you've got the file there, you'll be able to read the file name. It's kind of long and I can't remember it off the top of my head.
0: What, the name of the track?
1: Yeah.
0: Drum exercise for sound system, 90 to 110 BPM mix.
1: Yeah, exactly. It's great.
0: Yeah.
1: I love it.
0: For commercial release.
1: It's available in all good bookstores.
0: Yeah.
1: Right now.
0: Yeah, it's in the UK top 40.
1: Yeah, exactly.
0: I think it's in the Resonance top 40 right now. If you...
1: God, it's... It's got hair falling out everywhere.
0: You're falling apart.
1: Yeah, falling apart in front of
0: me. Oh, Neil.
1: Yeah.

0: quite something, though, isn't it?
1: It's really something, and it's got a it just keeps building, it just keeps going, and it sort of feels very handmade, I think, DJ Smiley Bobby stuff. It's, I think he plays it basically on...
2: Is that a drop?
3: John, oh. John.
0: False alarm.
1: Semi-drop. Yeah.
0: Well, it was the build-up without the...
1: It feels to me like it's a sequence of interleaved sort of... the whole composition sort of, yeah, it just keeps morphing. It's a bit like Ortega in that way, like, you know, it just sort of
0: it just
1: moves from one thing to another. That's what a mix is.
0: Oh wait, tell us what a mix is. It moves from one thing to another.
1: Sorry. Yeah, exactly. I think that's what a mix is. It's finding the passage between moments.
0: I like that.
1: Mm.
0: The craft itself of DJing, is it something you've explored?
1: I don't think I've ever done a DJ set. I can't remember it. I don't think so. I've made mixes for radio.
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0: like what? 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
0: Now we're talking. 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
6: It's more.

0: It was like a brief little bit. It was like a breathing in there.
1: I thought that was you.
0: No. Was it you breathing in that made the track stop?
1: I think so. Yeah.
0: Yeah.
1: So, yeah, I mean, that's... Yeah.
0: But you like stuff like this.
1: See? Sure.
0: Yeah.
1: Yeah. Yeah, I do, yeah.
0: You're not afraid of a kind of something that's quite relentless.
1: I think I try. So I suppose like I am a musician of sorts, and I one thing I prize quite highly is suspicion of one's own taste, and so I think I am a fan of many different types of music, but I'm also, I would say, a fan of music that I don't like yet as well, and so because I understand that
0: you're a fan of music that you don't like yet.
1: Yeah, I think this is a thing that I'm trying to promote.
0: Wait, hang on.
1: Yeah,
0: let's just give that full attention for a second. This sounds really good.
1: Look, I think as musicians, we often think we have impeccable taste, right?
0: I don't know.
1: We trust our own.
0: Scream at home if you're...
1: Yeah, we're taught to sort of trust our own tastes. This is how you develop a voice or an aesthetic as a musician. But my theory is that that's kind of bunkum in many ways, or that I think we really shouldn't trust our tastes, because our tastes are a sort of like product of our environments, mm-hmm. and our peers, mm-hmm. and I think it's nice and sort of humble to accept the fact that you may actually have bad taste or no taste, or maybe taste isn't a thing at all. And so really, like, what is, you know, saying whether you like or you dislike a piece of music, I mean, what are you really basing that upon anyway?
0: No, that's I have perfect taste, but not everyone does.
1: But it's
0: is that what you meant?
1: No, it is kind of what I meant. But I think it's interesting then when you allow that to refract back into your own musical practice as well, and you allow in elements that that may seem in bad taste or may seem kitsch or might seem sort of unnecessary or oblique or cause friction or mm-hmm. something. And there's ways of doing that in a tasteful way, but I think I'm quite interested in ways of doing that that also feel odd to me. And I think my listening tastes also kind of resonate with that. So to answer your question, yes. I do, yeah. The question about relentless things.
0: What's the difference between taste and tasteful? You mentioned both.
1: It's a great question.
0: But I feel like the taste was met with some scorn there, as in, like, you know, don't trust my taste. But then tasteful is something to aspire to.
1: I have an answer. I'd posit that tasteful is a kind of broadly accepted sort of aesthetic zone. Mm. And according perhaps to your kind of particular cultural milieu, and I would say taste is a more like personal thing. That's more like internal.
0: Mm-hmm. Mm. Like something you do at home. Like, I listen to this in my headphones at home. It's comfortable. I enjoy it. Not everyone has to like it.
1: Yeah, at home or just anywhere with the lights off, probably.
0: What do you mean, anywhere with the lights off?
1: Yeah.
0: Anywhere with the lights off, that's where you listen to your own taste.
1: I think that's where taste maybe taste is explored.
0: Yeah.
1: Yeah. In its purest essence.

0: I was just saying while we were listening that what Neil had said about liking and disliking, I agree that it's kind of a, not a contentless statement, but it has a very narrow range of content, what that can mean. Because the piece has no interest in whether you like it or dislike it, right? It just exists. And it's all you that's kind of projecting yourself onto any piece of art. I don't know where I was going with this, but then the mic came up.
1: There is that one, what's that Do You Think I'm Sexy song?
2: Rod Stewart.
1: Yeah, that's interested in whether you...
0: Yeah, that's true.
1: Whether you find it
0: very explicit. Yeah.
1: That's maybe one exception.
0: Yeah.
1: Huh. But otherwise it holds fast.
0: Yeah.
1: Yeah.
2: What are we listening to?
1: That was Holy Toledo. That was the beginning, probably 3 minutes, of Holy Toledo by Adam Delacour, played by Mark Knoop, the pianist. And it's Adam Delacour's he's a very close friend of mine, and this is his new album that's literally just come out.
2: Fantastic. When did it come out?
1: I think it came out digitally about a week ago or something like that, and then physically it's not out yet. So this is, I have a secret CD.
2: Wait, you've got a CD there?
1: A secret
2: we
1: CD.
2: Can play that. Yeah. We can put the CD into the...
1: Oh, should we listen to the same?
2: Let's listen to the same thing on CD and see if you notice the difference. Fantastic.
1: Yeah, yeah. It's and really good.
2: It was made possible with the support of the Vaughan Williams Foundation.
1: Personally, Vaughan Williams, yeah.
2: And the Henriksen Foundation.
1: Absolutely.
2: Yeah. And yeah, a production of Kairos 2026, copyright.
0: Are there images in the book?
2: Yeah, look.
0: Wow. Mm. Oh, that's amazing.
1: Has it got an ISBN? You know it's proper.
2: Do CDs have ISBNs or is that just books?
1: They have ISRC. ISRCs.
2: You're right. Okay, so that's ATK94220710121211. That again is ATK94220710121211. And you can listen to this show anytime, so if you didn't manage to take a note of that. But how about that? I mean, that is monstrous piano playing.
1: Oh, it's terrific.
2: Yeah. And bonkers composition. Is that a score? Is that a fully scored piece, notated?
1: I think it's fully scored. And I have I'd need to read the liner notes. Yeah. I mean, I can read them now.
2: No, but you feel up against it. Just read them out in real time.
1: I have a feeling.
2: No, that'd be terrible radio if you just read that out.
1: I have a feeling that piece is an homage to, I want to say, Oscar Peterson or something, but that will probably be wrong. I have a feeling it's

0: It's also kind of hilarious as well, yeah. actually.
1: Yeah, he won Hell of a Carpenter as well.
0: He's brilliant. And it was actually in Resonance FM earlier today. We did a show together earlier today. We did a ventriloquist act together. It was nice. It was great. It's beautiful. Yeah.
1: So live on air. And that was on Resonance Extra.
0: That was on Resonance
1: Extra. If you didn't catch that, catch that.
0: Yep.
2: Get it.

0: And yeah, just like every time we say in the... That was by you.
1: Yes.
0: That was a synthesizer.
1: That was a synthesizer. I thought I should bring some synth things to the Clint show.
0: Synth pop show.
1: Synth pop show.
0: Okay.
1: Yes.
0: This is going to be fun. So that's a synth piece.
1: That is a... I said A, not... it's not That is a... piece, yeah, written for performed on a Roland Juno 60 synth.
0: He's sharp. Yeah. He's not going to miss a single
1: I bought when I was 16 years old, and I still have it.
0: Oh, that's great. And it sounds amazing. It sounds huge.
1: It sounds huge.
0: It's absolutely huge.
1: It's running through a few. You know, there's a few. thank you. There's a few things that it's running through, but that's basically the it's a huge synth. It's great.
0: Yeah it's absolutely amazing. Before that
1: was the Grandmaster Sugai Ken with his track Gendai Hogaku. But Sugai Ken is someone who I'm a big fan of. He creates electronic music that is amazing.
0: Don't worry about it. He's not trying to ruin your life. Just be precise with what you want to say.
1: It
0: Neil
1: makes me so self-conscious. Yeah, he's an electronic music artist from Japan, and he works with I think what he calls what does he say, like, kind of a... It's really hard to think of the word, but essentially kind of sound materials that are quite specific to the region that he lives in, and then he reforms them in these quite fascinating ways.
0: Hmm. Well, it was very beautiful. And I caught... you played Leaves.
1: Ah, yeah.
0: This is a big deal for you.
1: the biggest of deals.
0: Yes.
1: Yeah. I have, over the last few years, been working with leaves as musical instruments,
0: mm-hmm.
1: and developing a series of kind of various playing techniques, really, that emerge from foliage. But I'm interested in sounds that are kind of... that sound electronic in some way, or like artificial in some way. And so my time here at Resonance this week, actually, I'm doing a slot called originally we're calling it Leaf of the Day, but we've changed the title to Lord of the Dance, which you thought was better. Ooh. Yeah, that's a bit nice.
0: I like Lord of the Dance.
1: Yeah,
0: I don't know if you know this about me, but I like Lord of the Dance very much.
1: The shaker hymn.
0: Yes, that's an example of my taste being not something that I lead with.
1: Interesting. Yeah, so I've brought a few leaves with me, but they're a little bit wilted. But I can just demo you some of the sounds if you like.
0: Please.
1: Yesterday, my leaf of Lord of the Dance leaf of the day was a willow leaf, for instance, which produces this like very, well, this kind of odd sound.

0: very kind of rich in harmonics.
1: That's just a single leaf.
0: It's a single leaf.
1: You're just blowing, you're putting it in your mouth and, well, no, not just, no just. This is, thank you. This is specific techniques that you've been developing.
0: Specific techniques that I've been developing. But, I mean, essentially, you just put your lips together and blow. I mean, that's how you do it.
1: That's the bright side of life.
0: That's the bright side of life. But there are, I've developed very specific techniques. One of my favourite techniques, I mean, I'm showing you a very quiet technique. Can I demonstrate another one?
1: Please.
0: This is, I mean, you don't have to play this on it. This is a piece of English ivy. So actually, this sort of thickness of ivy leaves, there are several cultures throughout the world that play this sort of leaf, this kind of texture of leaf in a more conventional way. You can play sort of melodies on them. This leaf is a little bit dry, though. There you go. I'm in tune with the harmonica.
1: It's like a clarinet.
0: It's like a clarinet, but I'm more interested in these strange techniques. This is a kind of percussive technique that I've developed. Don't make me. You're looking at me.
1: That is a tight sound. I promise not to make eye contact this time.
0: You can't make eye contact whilst doing it. Well, now I've lost it. If you're laughing whilst
1: amazing
0: I'm doing
1: sound.
0: You can get some amazing sounds out of it, but you're making me laugh.
1: All right.

0: It's like a kind of bat echolocation.
1: Yeah, you can hear the individual leaf clicks.
0: You can. It's a beautiful technique.
1: It's a brilliant technique.
0: And then today I've been exploring the common bindweed, which you can get some real kind of ripper sounds out of. Quite sort of aggressive things in a way.
1: And that is, as I say, my standard phrase, that is absolutely Jurassic Park.
0: It's like... It's like, this is the Ian Malcolm.
1: That's my catchphrase. everyone that's been listening to the Clint Show this whole year so far will know that that is my phrase that I tend to use. And this, I've never been a better time to use that phrase.
0: Yeah, I mean, I'm just showing you novelty sounds, I think. But I take this very seriously, and I play, I compose with these sounds, and I play shows with these things, and it's part of my practice, which sort of takes me all over the place, really. Different places in the UK, different countries, different times of year, different foliage sprouts, and you discover new things.
1: So you've been invited to specific forests, or you've been asked to turn up. specific places, just like you haven't. If there have been places where you haven't been booked, just for whatever the hell you want to do, but for the leaf blowing specifically.
0: Yeah, there have. A lot. So I've been developing it the last few years through, various festivals and residencies kind of all over the place. But there have been, I do get booked to play leaves. It's incredible. I mean, it happens sometimes. Mm. I got booked to play the wildest gig was it was somewhere in West London. I got booked to play like a village fete. And it was just an act after like a Dire Straits cover band or something. And that went not as well as other, that wasn't like the great, that was the greatest gig ever, but also a tough one.
1: By some metrics.
0: By certainly some kind of metric, yeah.
1: Yeah. Wow. If someone wants to book you.
0: Yeah.
1: For the leaf work specifically.
0: Yeah.
1: How do they go about it? Just email you via your website.
0: Yeah, email or drop me a text, I guess.
1: SMS.
0: Yeah, or just stop me on the street.
1: Stop you on the street.
0: Yeah.
1: Oi, aren't you that Neil Luck off the Clint Show?
0: Yeah.
1: Can't you come and play at my house? We've got a lot of people over and we've got big money to offer you. £1,000, okay?
0: I'd say so.
1: Would you ever insure your lips?
0: Oh, is that a question?
1: Yeah.
0: Sorry. Yeah. Sure.
1: Yeah. Like, because it's that's the thing.
0: Didn't Miles Davis insure his lips?
1: I think Michael Flatley insured his legs.
2: Is that true?

0: Wait, hang on. So you use leaves to as a pigment?
1: Yeah, you can like either mash them up or you can make a tea. And then actually the most common colour to get from leaves is red, which is surprising. But the green pigment is not very stable, so it goes away with the heat. And then you get like willow leaves make pink, kind of like avocado seeds make pink as well.
0: Wow. Mm. Like, the avocado seed being the big stone in the middle.
1: Yeah, maybe it's not a seed.
0: No, I think it is. It's just a big one.
1: A very large one. Loquats also make, well, they're more of a rusty colour. There are loads of loquat leaves in Hackney. I don't know why, but I've found a load.
0: This is great. And so you make paints?
1: You can make paints. I like making like chalk pastels. If you make an acidic solution and then a basic solution and you mix them and then you get a salt, I guess, that you can use for chalk.
0: That is really nice. That is really nice.
2: Can I ask a question, actually? Have we got time?
0: Yeah.
2: For questions. Quick. Avocado stones. What's your preferred method of getting them out of the avocado? Because I've changed mine recently.
0: Me too.
3: Mm. Wow.
0: Yeah.
1: Whack a knife in and then
3: yeah,
0: that's the classical method, right?
2: That's the classic, yeah. But now I've push it from the back.
0: Push it from the back.
2: Yeah.
3: Whoa.
0: Push it from the back.
2: Way easier.
0: Yeah.
1: But then you don't get the release of the whack.
0: It's true.
3: Yeah.
0: That's a fair point.
3: You get your anger out.
1: Yeah, I do quite like
3: that. Yeah.
2: I've been doing it with the knife for years and just recently switched to the back, pushing from the back method. And I have to say it's changed my life.
0: For the better?
2: Yeah.
0: Great. Do you want a song to play us out? We're pretty much all we've got time for. That was really anticlimactic. Neil, Luck.
2: Thanks for having me, Clint.
0: Both Neil and Luck, thank you. And it's been wonderful to
2: have
0: you.
2: It's been a real joy to have myself here. It's been a real joy to be here.
0: You're right.
2: Yeah.
0: You know what? You're right. And Jack Sinnott, of course.
3: Thank you for having me.
0: Thank you for having you. And Iris Flint, not to be confused with Clint.
1: Although, maybe I will change my name.
0: Really? go on then. To play us out, it's the news. Oh my God. Oh my God, this really is chaos.

0: Sorry, what was that question?
1: It was Iris's question.
0: Iris, what was your question?
2: Is this a dubstep remix?
0: No, this is straight up original news as you hear it on the television when awful things have happened. Anyway, that's the end of the Clint Show for the year, for the summer.

Socialist Realness, a mixed series by Gaik, focusing on avant-garde and electronic music produced in the GDR and shortly after the fall of the Berlin Wall. Every second month on Resonance Extra.

Behold,

0: great in the dark sky. You saw, a wanna.
1: I saw,
0: there's nothing in it, except that it can't die. The soul contains its seeds.
1: A dark,
0: blows a madness that comes from trying to understand. Raving down the wind, it can't shake free out there. My thought, I'm kind of it, rides away.

You're listening to Maximum Rock and Roll Radio. My name is Zoo from all over, coming to you back here at home in good old Portland, Oregon. We just heard our first punk bands of the day, starting off with the legendary Los Independencia from San Bernardo, Santiago, Chile. And that was the song Positiva Liberdad from the split full length that came out in 2002 on Activate Discos. I couldn't find any information on Activate Discos. They only put out like 6 releases and 4 of them are Los Independencia. So maybe it's their label? I mean, they're the pride of Chilean punk, so I hope they're getting to call the shots on their career. Actually, my great friend and yours, Dr. Allie, from upstairs, lived in Las Cruces on the coast, and she said that San Bernardo is a legit, like, pretty gnarly area. Like, the northern part of Santiago is nice. A lot of the hip-hop scene is up there. And, yeah, South Central Santiago is a rough area. It makes sense that some great punk rock would come out of there. Speaking of great punk rock, we started that off with a record that almost made my 2K25 Yeet list. One of the highlights of the past year for sure. That was Norcos y Horchata with the song Live, Laugh, Toaster Bath from the amazing Precious Little Album LP that came out in September of last year on Take the City Records from Madrid, Spain, Eccentric Pop Records from Wilmington, North Carolina, and Rust on the Blade from Milan, Lombardy. And Norcos y Horchata are from Detroit, Michigan. Really glad to see some perfectly executed woes in this episode. Thank y'all for that, for kicking us off with some classic punk rock woes. So, once again, you're listening to Maximum Rock and Roll Radio. My name is Zoo from all over, and I've never felt more like a Portlander than I do when I go anywhere else. For example, one of the most polar opposite cities, at least here in the U.S., Las Goddamn Vegas. Oof. Jeez, it's one of the weirdest plots of land on the earth. It just, like, I've heard that foreigners see Vegas as a quintessential American city. And, like, yeah, it's ridiculous. It's an air-conditioned desert. Just totally spits right in nature's face. It shouldn't exist, I'm saying. Not on the planet Earth, at least. But yeah, last weekend, my dear friends and yours, Michael from the North Bay and his lovely lady, Dr. Allie, went out there to visit her family, and it was cool, all things considered. The dry heat was the hardest part, especially compared to how mild summer's been back here in Portland. But yeah, the very best part was that we got to visit Fat Mike's Punk Rock Museum and Wonder Emporium. It was wild. We only had like 45 minutes to spend there, so we totally blitzed it. But it was a really cool, albeit overwhelming experience. I definitely recommend setting aside a few hours. It's like much bigger inside than we thought. It legitimately took us about 45 minutes to do one lap, like the whole 45 minutes. But a big takeaway that I got from it is the vastness of the punk rock genre. I was like kind of expecting it to be a no effects museum, you know what I mean? Like punk rock in context with who and what they've experienced, which I mean would make sense. It's only like 3-something years old, so obviously they're going to reach out to their friends for memorabilia first. So yeah, quite a lot of California punk rock from the 80s and 90s. But then, very randomly, we were upstairs, right? We went upstairs, and we saw some Fall Out Boy stuff, and then they had one of the Locusts uniforms. It kind of threw me, like, wow, that is so polarizing. Pop-punky emo next to power violence. I totally wasn't expecting to see power violence represented, but those two are punk rock bands, just coming from very different places. And it stuck with me, like how polarizing they are. And it got me thinking, okay, how would you make the perfect punk rock museum that would incorporate the entirety of punk rock? Thinking about the vastness of the genre and the number of subgenres, it'd have to be huge. I truly don't think it could be done. You're bound to leave something out, and that something will be the most important element of punk to somebody. I honestly think it's impossible. So, that said, I was thinking, maybe we could go the other direction. Can we talk about punk rock as a genre without incorporating any subgenres? Like, what is pure punk rock? Even the early bands are today classified as proto-punk, or classic punk, or classic hardcore. What's punk?
So we've got a batch here that, I mean, I think can't be filtered into any subgenre. Just punk. So let's give it a try. Here on Punk Rock's own Maximum Rock and Roll Radio. Okay. But first up, speaking of Punk Rock's own Maximum Rock and Roll Radio, this is the, I think a two-piece band, Nasty Party, from Sydney, Australia and London, England, with the song I Can't Stand the Radio.

weird one. I really wrestled with including them, but I think they're an important band in the modern landscape of what punk rock is and is or isn't trying to be. Anyway, that was the Molotovs from London, England, with the song More, More, More from the Wasted on Youth LP that came out in January on Marshall Records from Bletchley Milton Keynes. Like, what? Yes, the Marshall Amp Company has a record label now. Also weird, too, since they kind of sound like a mod band that would be playing boxes, right? Also apparently Blood Records from London and Rough Trade from London did small run specialty releases. What? Is this punk? I really can't tell. It's very polished, very produced pop punky rock. I'll say that, yeah. It's very, very British to me. So I usually give a pass to British bands because that's a different world over there. The power poppiness of it all. It's not that. Let's keep an eye on them. Yeah, I can't tell what they stand for yet. Before that, definitely a pretty straightforward skate punk band, which I think is pretty straightforward punk, like popish punk rock. That counts, yeah. Maybe a bit more on the poppy side, still punk rock, come on. That was the song Brook Park Road by Violet Ray from the skateboard concept album This Is Skate Rock. There you go. Full length that came out in February of last year, then got a physical release on the Double Kick comp that includes their self-titled EP from 2018 and This Is Skate Rock. And that came out on Otisus Media Records from Corpus Christi, Texas. And Violet Ray are from the current greatest music scene in the world, Cleveland, Ohio. So no need to check them at all. And then before that, some poppy, melodic, not quite hardcore, right? That was the band Motormouth with the song Too Tough from their self-titled 7-inch EP that came out in 2023 on Take the City Records from Madrid, Spain, and Roaring Blood Records from La Rochelle, Nouvelle-Aquitaine, and Motormouth are from Brussels, Capital Region. And we started that off with Nasty Party, the song I Can't Stand the Radio from the Loaded Dice 7-inch that came out in 2022 on Take the City Records from Madrid, Spain originally, then later their self-titled LP that came out in 2024, again on Take the City Records. And Nasty Party are from Sydney, Australia, and London, England. I think they're a two-piece. That was, some pretty straightforward punk, right? Right? I just can't... It's punk rock, damn it. We're listening to unfiltered punk rock today. Yeah, we're doing that. So, once again, you're listening to Maximum Rock and Roll Radio. My name is Zoo from All Over. And thank you all for joining me once again while we try and figure out if there are any punk bands left in the world. I think this makes sense, right? So for context, how these episodes are put together, Michael from the North Bay and I have a running list of bands and records to play, and it's sorted by genre, and we use that to put episodes together. That's how we get our themes for each episode. Anyway, we have a column just called Punk, and I've been meaning to explore it, so this episode seemed like a good opportunity. However, when we sat down with it and started listening to those records, almost all of them fit into a specific subgenre. Right away we were like, oh, that's definitely a garage band, or no, that's definitely a hardcore band. Almost all of them. So we, as we do, went down a rabbit hole. So much of what I do is trying to find the parameters of punk rock. How far we can stretch the definition of punk, how far it can go. I like exploring lesser known and or respected subgenres and showing them some respect. So in that case, right, what is even punk? Punk, not the children of punk, not the branches of the tree, but what is the tree itself? We know the roots, where it came from, the Stooges, Los Psychos, come on. We know the fruits of what it spawned. So what's the base? What's the trunk? Is it possible to be a punk rock band at its core in 2026? Or have all the subgenres created a funnel that every band gets sucked into and shot in a certain direction? Are there bands that are punk, period? I think we're finding some today, right? Anyway, what else we got?
Yeah. It's rowdy. It's dirty. Yeah. It's uncomfortable calling it straight up punk rock. Yeah, this is the band Dog Lips from Portsmouth, New Hampshire, with the song Pub Stars.

That was, like, kind of more punkier than Oi, but can't deny the Oi in there. We just heard the Stress Balls from, the Oi capital of America over here, Boston, Massachusetts. And that was the song Bootlegger Revolution from the Last American Weekend LP that came out about a year ago. Yeah, July of last year. On Steffi's Records, also from Boston, Massachusetts. Last American Weekend is the only release by the Stress Balls, and the only release by Steffi's, so maybe it's their label? Hell of a one and done. Like, great job, fellas. Captured the character of the worst version of the American punk. I'll say that. Before that, Fierce One. That was the band Deseos Primitivos with the song Todo Todo from their self-titled LP that came out in 2020 on Going Under Records from Bakersfield, California, and No Front Teeth Records from London, UK. And Deseos Primitivos are from Oakland, California. Shouts out MRR headquarters. And Jack Shirley engineered this one. It's not hardcore, right? No, it sounds punk. It's just pretty bare knuckle. Maybe garagecore territory, but a lot of the Bay is pretty raw sounding these days. So that's just what Bay Area punk rock is up to in 2K26. And, before that, we heard some fist-pumpy punk rock. Yeah, that was the song Toxicidad by R.O.B.O. from the Contamina 7-inch EP that came out in 2021 on Discos Me Cago en Dios from Madrid, Spain, and R.O.B.O. are from Madrid. And then we started that off with, I picked this one because the artwork was very Vegas-y. Of course, it's rowdy, rocky punk. It counts as punk rock to me. That was the band Dog Lips from Portsmouth, New Hampshire, with the song Pub Stars from the Four Big Ones EP that came out a few months ago in March. I believe self-released, but they've also worked with Strange Mono from Philadelphia, Pennsylvania before. Maybe we'll see a cassette release in the future? Four Big Ones are four aces, that's what it's referring to, that are in the dude's hand on the cover art. Tight. Get yourselves that chicken dinner. Very Vegas-y, I love it. So, once again, you're listening to Maximum Rock and Roll Radio. My name is Zoo from All Over. And thank you all for joining me as we figure out exactly what is punk rock, as inspired by the collection at the Punk Rock Museum in Las Vegas, Nevada. And I totally recommend it, if you find yourself in Las Vegas. Easily one of the coolest things to do there. And it is a spectacle, seeing all the pieces and seeing all the photos. Also shouts out MRR's own Rob Coons for having a couple big photos in there. Really proud to see his work displayed so wonderfully. It really is a community environment. I think that was the aspect of the museum that hit me the most. That everything in there is donated by punks and musicians that had them. Like, it's definitely not a collection of memorabilia that was bought for a lot of money at auctions. Those were donated by friends. There's a bunch of, like, famous Smash guitars in there. Like, they have a Jerry Only bass that was incredible. And Jerry himself donated and delivered it. It's for a great cause, and everyone came together to make it happen. It's more like walking through a scene vet's garage rather than a curated expensive collection put together by investors. It made it so much more personal. The way it should be. So what's up next? Speaking of personalized experiences, let's do a local band. One of the best things about going to Vegas is coming home from Vegas. So I wanted to listen to a local band right when I got off the plane, and I grabbed this one. So let's hear it. This is the band Scontro from right here in Portland, Oregon, with the song One Way Out.

That was some dirty, dirty, dirty punk rock. Maybe a bit of garage sprinkled on top. That was Toy Tiger from just over the border in Vancouver, BC. And that was the song If You Love 'Em, Remind 'Em from Take a Trip on the Tiger Side that they released in 2022 and then got an LP release in 2023 on LSM Records, also from Vancouver, BC. And Try and Stop Me Records from Machen, Leipzig, Saxony. Before that, we had some fun poppy punk right out of the garage. That was the band The Bad Shapes with the song The Bad Shapes from their self-titled LP, The Bad Shapes, that came out in 2020 on Wanda Records from Nürnberg, Bogenlandkreis District, Saxony-Anhalt. And The Bad Shapes are from Berlin. Before that, I need to understand this band. I'm so confused. We heard the band Ghost in the Willow with the song Westerberg from the Still Here LP that they self-released a few months ago on March 6th, 2026. So, Ghost in the Willow are from Phoenix, Arizona, but they seem to have a real fascination with the Pacific Northwest. I heard about them because they have billboards all over Portland, like at least 10 or so all over downtown and southeast, all advertising this record. Or no, I think a few of them were advertising their show a few months ago at Twilight, which is like a smaller punkish venue. So looking into them, they are purely independent. And they have billboards. What the fuck is going on? I looked it up. Each billboard is like $4,000 a month. And there's at least 10 of them across the city. What is happening? Who is bankrolling this Arizona band? And why are they hitting the Pacific Northwest so hard? I'm stunned that an Arizona punk band would drop that kind of money to advertise a self-released record and a DIY van tour in, like, this small market specifically. I've never seen anything like that. I don't know. I haven't even seen major labels buy billboard ad space for a record in years. Everything is social media. You know, I'm spiraling. I'm thinking about this too much. I'm very confused. But you know, I did listen to it, and the record is pretty good. Hella college rocky, but pretty on the nose with the Jim Dickinson era Replacements influence, obviously, but that's my favorite kind of punk rock, so I'm counting it, especially for today's episode. I think I'm just floored with the state of punk rock today. Like, what is DIY independence anymore? I don't think even the Molotovs have billboards. Rant over. Anyway, we started that off with Scontro from Portland, Oregon. And that was their ode to punk rock, One Way Out, from the What Else Can I Do cassettes that came out in 2024 on Razor Records from Pittsburgh, Pennsylvania. And apparently they recorded it in their rehearsal studio. So, if y'all are listening, where do y'all rehearse? Did you jump on that new metronome on Northeast Flanders? Apparently it's air-conditioned, but parking sucks. So, anyway, long live PDX punk rock. Long live DIY, real, whatever DIY even is anymore. So once again, you're listening to Maximum Rock and Roll Radio. 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My name is Zoo from All Over, and thank you all for being here while we dissect the true definition of punk rock. Motivated by the inspirational Punk Rock Museum in Las Vegas, Nevada. And it really is inspiring, honestly, to get an idea of what this genre and lifestyle is, and more importantly, how it's evolved. I mean, I really do believe that one of the big reasons that punk has survived for so long, like shit, we're coming up on the 50-year anniversary of punk next year. Yeah, so I do believe that one of, if not the biggest reason that punk rock has survived for almost 50 years
is actually because of the subgenres. Punk is very approachable, and it should and does encourage creativity. By all means, play with the genre and make it your own. Let it evolve with every new generation. That is what has encouraged, I guess, five full decades of generations to find and contribute to punk rock. So, all that said, I know I get a lot of pushback from purists, and that's fine. Punk rock and your definition of punk is worth defending. That push and pull keeps us fighting for what we believe in and encourages healthy competition. We can, like, check and balance each other. So, me being over here on the side of evolution in the genre, I still want to make time and space to respect the purists. So, thank you for caring. And thank you for keeping me in check, reminding me of where the core is. The hard... No, I'm not going to make that terrible pun. okay. Two more... okay, perfect. First up, we gotta do a Vegas band. And I love that they're youths. We'll start off with some great classic snotty poppy punk rock with still pretty, like, savage lyrics. We'll start off with the band The Dollheads from Las Vegas, Nevada. Gotta hear what's actually going on in the scene on the ground there. We'll hear the song Burger King is Hiring from the Adult Essence LP that came out about a year ago in July on Bottles to the Ground from, I guess they're in Los Angeles, California. Not exactly sure where in LA. And it's an offshoot, well, I think they're connected, like a sub-label of Fat Wreck. Anyway, it's Fat Mike's label, so I thought that'd be nice and appropriate today. And we'll close out. This band caught my eye and I really loved the story. We'll close out with the band Cheap Wigs from San Diego, California, with the song Shopping Mall from the I Hate Rats full length that came out like a month ago. Less than that, actually, June 5th, on Donut Crew Records from Denver, Colorado. So I read on their Bandcamp that this band started like last year, began in spring of 2025 when Mr. Bob, an art teacher, started jamming at school with Octavio, a junior drawn to Bob's raw guitar style. After forming a strong musical connection, they recruited a sophomore, Lily, to play bass, who in turn brought her friend, Soraya, as vocalists. In May 2026, Cheap Wigs recorded their debut full-length album with Demetrius Atuna at K Street Creative Studio. No matter what it sounds like, or where it's coming from, or where it's trying to take it, punk rock is always available to anyone that's inspired by it. Any age, any experience, passing that torch, passing that knowledge down to the next generation adds to the growing history. And truly, a big takeaway that I got from the Punk Rock Museum in Las Vegas, Nevada, is that it's all just things. It's broken guitars, set lists, pieces of clothing. It all probably lived in someone's garage for decades, and then their friend, Fat Mike, that they met through music, asked if he could put it in a glass case, and then it became something. It's all just junk from a moment in time until it's all put together, and we can take a step back and realize that those moments added up to something. Every time I see a band, especially with young people, those first shows, those first guitars, those first records, it's like you shouldn't have to wait 50 or 49 years for it to mean something. It's just a thing until somebody does something spectacular with it. And it meant a lot that all those things came together because their friend, Fat Mike, asked for them. It's a celebration. And on a personal note, it really did warm my heart to see some issues of Flipside and Maximum Rock and Roll. Those issues, like these radio shows, weren't made for any reason other than people wanting to gush about music without being told to shut up. So thank you so much to the Punk Rock Museum for getting all this junk from shithead weirdos together so we can see that it all really did matter. And it does. So once again, you're listening to Maximum Rock and Roll Radio. My name is Zoo from all over, and I love you all very much. This is The Dollheads from Las Vegas, Nevada, with the song Burger King is Hiring,
and then Cheap Wigs from San Diego, California with the song Shopping Mall.

Render. I'm sorry, but I have to say that Render is taken over for today. Sarah Washington and Knut Offermann are taped, handcuffed, laying in the corner there, can't move, can't say anything. This is a new Render. It's Savi Funk.

It's a new render.

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Was growing and growing and growing and became a huge balloon. It became a huge balloon. And this woman went with this balloon in her belly, or was the belly the balloon, or was the balloon the belly? She went in such a little bar, 1964, in such a little bar, and I was amazed by. And then she ordered something at the bar, I guess. I can't remember very well. I can't remember how this bar, in fact, what kind of color this bar had. I can't remember how this window, this shop window, this bar window was. Could I really see through? In fact, what was there? Was it really a bar where this balloon woman went in 1964? Or was there some candles at the bar? Some glasses at the bar? But what I do remember, she turned around and looked at me with her balloon. She looked at me. And in this very moment,

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Dead Body Record 3.

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0: dann? War sie explodiert?
1: This woman, this balloon, was just exploded. The whole space was exploded in 1964, in that street, this bar was blown up by a balloon, by a woman with a belly, by five bodies, three without heads, two with some talking heads, and this woman, this former woman, this former balloon, this former bar,

Sarah Washington and Knut Offermann are still in the coma, handcuffed, taped. 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
4: Good afternoon, you're listening to Vague Wanderings by School of the Damned and Not Important. Good afternoon, you're listening to Vague Wanderings by School of the Damned and Not Important. We are here live at Walthamstow Marshes and we'll be bringing you performances over the next 3 hours. But to begin, we're just going to be playing some ambient sounds to kind of set the scene, the space.

0: thank you everyone for coming. That was Yuna. We are broadcasting this live in Resonance as this is going on, and we'll be doing about a 10-minute break at the moment, and then next will be me and Lee Song, wherever Lee Song has gone. Thank you, Yuna.
1: Hi everyone, this is Edward Sanderson taking over from Titus. I will be filling these gaps in between the performances with a little bit of chit-chat and conversation with the artists. Thanks to everyone for inviting me here today. Thanks to Resonance Extra for setting up the technical side of things. So today we're in the woods in Walthamstow Marshes. Well, a wooded area, because the rest of the marsh is sort of open grasslands, so we're in a enclosed wooded area. There's a lot of dead wood around here, a lot of messiness and things like that, but we found an open space in the middle of these woods to broadcast from, so we set up some microphones, and we have six artists or groups of artists performing today. Every half an hour or so there'll be a 20-minute performance and then a 10-minute break, which is we're in the first break now. You were just listening to Yuna performing in the space here, so Yuna's here with me now. Perhaps I should just introduce myself quickly first. I'm Edward Sanderson, as I said. I'm a curator, researcher, archivist of experimental music and sound art. I technically live in Hong Kong at the moment, but I'm in London for the right now, obviously, doing some work here, and I'm very glad that Titus invited me and Lee Song invited me to take part today. So I will ask Yuna some questions. Sorry, my microphone just was a bit unstable there. Hi Yuna, nice to meet you.
2: Nice to meet you.
1: Thank you for your performance, it's really interesting. I wonder if you can just explain for the listeners who weren't obviously seeing what you were doing. Maybe actually I can talk about what I saw and then you can sort of fill in like what I may have missed or something like that. So you were kneeling on the ground in front of the stereo microphones. You had an iPhone, a phone of some sort. I'm not sure if it was making sounds, and you were balancing it on your head as you were knelt in front of the microphones, and then you were sort of sliding it down to the back of your neck as you kind of leant over. And then there was some kind of feedbacky sounds coming through at the end there. So, and I was sitting behind you. Oh, that's right, you were also digging into the ground. And you had a microphone with a stick next to it, and you were kind of bumping it up and down. And I'm not sure if that was making sounds as well. Anyway, this is my visual understanding of what was going on there. Perhaps you can sort of fill in the gaps and let me know, or explain to the listeners as well, what you were trying to do and what was happening, please.
2: Yes, so when I kneel down on the ground, because I feel close to the ground, so I feel like so I just arrived here and I feel very safe to in that area at that moment. I want to be on the ground, but I don't want to sit down, so I need, and I put my mobile phone, that it's basically two patches. The first patch is a DIY instrument I made on phone, so I would say it's a patch that allows me to explore XYZ movement, so I feel it's, for me, it feels natural for me to put it on the head or usually at the neck area, so I can hear it very closely and being like surrounded by the sound, but it's just

0: played around that a bit and exploring body movement of, oh, I want to do it like this in that moment. And when I put it on the neck, is at that moment I want to do something else with my hands as well, because when I was holding it, I can't free my hand to do stuff. So I was pushing, digging, like digging hole behavior. I don't know, it's just natural for me.
1: I'm sure if you're trying to bury the phone.
0: At a moment I was wanting to do that, but it's probably the leaf's gonna just be like a duvet for the phone, not just buried there. And I found more interesting stuff. I was wanting to find a hollow wood before I came here, but I didn't find that. But I've found a chunk of little wood there, and I think I will play with that a bit. So,
1: and that makes, is that to make sounds with the wood?
0: Not exactly. It's to, cause for the DIY mobile phone patch, I made a mechanism out there. Like when your body is moving abruptly, and it detects the movement, and it will react differently, like being choked kind of effect. And I was using the wood being like a puppet or something, so I can bind that phone to the wood and make it jumping around. And quite like,
1: so there's definitely a kind of visual aspect to it that the audience here could see above and beyond the sort of sounds that the phones were making.
0: Maybe, yeah.
1: I mean, it'd like puppetry in a sense.
0: kind of like a theater or something.
1: Is it something you've done before in performances? I mean, is this something you're sort of developing over a set of performances, and it changes every now and again?
0: I would say the foam patch I developed a long time ago, like last year, but this I never done anywhere before. I just come to a place and I feel like want to do that. And then afterwards, the feedback thing is, I was on the way here, actually, yeah, previously I was wanting to do some simple here, because to explore the acoustic more. So I want to use my phone, two of my phones, to phone each other and play with the feedback of the, yeah, just explore more contemporary technology in that side.
1: Is that what was happening just now, that you had the phones sort of calling each other?
0: Yeah, call each other. And
1: so that's why I was feeding back.
0: Yeah, and it's through WeChat, so it's a Chinese, like, social Chinese WhatsApp. And so it has some filter effect coming out when you're making phone call, to kind of, they implement some algorithm there to remove probably reverb and stuff to make the quality of the phone call to be more clear. I think that's interesting to develop, to explore. And I was rustling the phone microphone of the phone to each other, so it can create some artifacts out there. And in the end, I find it interesting to find a spot that I was just moving it around a little bit and like drawing a circle, but it creates very nice for me, the rhythmic texture out there.
1: Can you give me a bit of background about yourself? Like, are you a student, or are you a practicing artist, or do you have some other job and the art is sort of an extra thing that you do?
0: I'm not student now, basically exploring practice as artist, I would say. And just feel I want to do music more, and for the whole life probably.
1: Because I saw your performance in Vauxhall, at the exhibition in Vauxhall. Were you in that exhibition?
0: Yes.
1: Yeah, with the... you were also using an iPhone in that exhibition as part of an installation.
0: Yeah.
1: There seemed to be some kind of mixing going on, some kind of patch. I'm not quite sure how it worked. I mean, how would you relate that exhibition performance with what you did today?
0: I won't say, but maybe like in the core, it's still me doing expressions. So I would say, yeah, it's expressing thing. The way of expressing thing is very me, but the thing I particularly do develop in that area is specifically for that side, or that side excite me to do that. And also I was having some planning out there for the

0: a mobile phone patch to being a tribute to like bedroom producer or background of people feeling solitude or it's more related to night, evening.
1: It's interesting you just said about the reacting to the space in that exhibition, and I was just going to ask you about like this space, because obviously there's a lot of ambient sound here. We've just had the trains going past not far away. They're actually quite loud. When I didn't realize quite how loud they were actually, but have you been to this space before? Had you been able to prepare for that, or were you able to respond to that at all, or was that not something you were particularly interested in doing?
0: I didn't prepare before to, and I didn't came here before, never, but Titus showed me the photo of this area. I think it's nice. I feel like sort of connected to it through the image and can imagine how the space would be like, but yeah, it's very different from come here just
1: did you
0: now.
1: Have any trouble finding this space?
0: Oh, I'm glad they introduced the tool of the
1: three words.
0: So there's no precise problem for me to find.
1: How would you want to develop this piece? I mean, are you going to do more? You're obviously going to do more performances. And how would this develop? And what have you learned today, do you think, if anything?
0: Oh yeah, today.
1: Tricky question.
0: Yeah, I like it. Like, yeah, I think I'll explore. It makes me want to play more with the keep it more simple and clear to a way to play with feedback in contemporary everyday technology with a WeChat phone call feature. And it's definitely, for me, I feel, wow, there's a lot of space to explore. And I think I will explore that a lot bit more in the future. But
1: do you have more performances coming up?
0: Yeah, I have a DJ set coming up tonight. I was doing a DJ set for my friend's racing game he was working on. He's also an independent developer, and I love his work a lot.
1: I think we can go back to some ambient sound there. Thank you. Is there anything else you would like to say? Is there anything you would like to tell the audience about what you're doing? I mean, you just mentioned your the performance is coming up maybe, but is there anything else that I missed out or?
0: Yeah, I think it's great.
1: Thank you, Una.
0: Thank you.
1: Thank you. Okay, so we're going to go back to a little bit of ambient sound now before the next performance, and I'll be right back.
2: Yeah, here we are. Still rotating freely. How are you? What's your name? Luis?
3: I think we've met before, previous edition.
2: At pre-rotation?
3: Yeah.
2: Ooh, nice. I'm Aaron.
3: I remember your name.
2: I feel like, yeah, you look great.
4: Hey, Rudy.
2: Nice to meet you, Rudy.
4: I wasn't half pre-rotation.
2: Well, we're here.
3: No, but
4: pre-rotation? Is it like a kebab store?
2: That'd be amazing if it was.
3: Pre-rotation? Oh, yeah, that's
2: a festival. It's a music festival.
4: Cool.
2: It should also be a
3: kebab. Yeah, but it's a really special one, and of course, I'm seeing one of them here today. Like, I think I've seen one every day.
2: Someone from pre-rotation every day.
3: Yeah.
2: Nice. And you've never left. It's like we
3: I haven't left yet. Yeah. Maybe she's rough and like to come back. So I tell you to this. Oh, I'm excited.
2: It is so good. It's my favorite.
3: Yeah.
2: It is. They go like 2 years. But so I did go 2 years ago. Our first time. And one of the first shows I ever played.
3: So I met you last time. With Marie-Lou.
2: Yeah.
3: Ah, you were playing last time.
2: This time,
5: too, also. Yeah, there is one like ambient zone. Sorry, my allergies.
6: Yeah, I was a bit crazy here.
5: Get outside, or so get rid of. No, I mean out into nature. Because my allergies, so I do.

So we are just preparing the next performance, which will be Titus Barker and Lee Song. So they are just standing in front of the audience right now with their phones, setting up, and the performance will begin soon.

0: We'll have another 10-minute break, and then we'll be back with Ewan over there.
1: So that was Titus Barker and Lee Song performing for us here on Walthamstow Marshes this afternoon. That was the second performance of this afternoon's events. There'll be six performances in total. Each performance will be about 20 minutes long, and then there'll be a 10-minute break in between. So for this section in between, I'm going to talk to Lee Song and Titus when they've finished tidying up about their work and about what they were doing today. So from my point of view today, obviously you can't see, you can only hear what is happening. They were using some phones which were making Lee Song's just joined me, and Titus will come eventually. So they were using these phones which were hanging from fans by string. So as the fans were turning, they were also spinning the phones at the same time. So the aural effect was that you kind of got this warbling sound as the phones spun around. Later on, they were moving the phones and hanging them off these trees, and there was a drum skin also hanging from the tree, and they were sort of bumping together. So the sounds were kind of interrupted a little bit as the performance went on. So we're just setting up the microphone for Lee Song and Titus when he comes, and then I'll be right back to talk to the artists. Oh, we're ready. Well, Lee Song's here. We're just waiting for Titus. I think he's sort of...
2: I think he needs a couple of minutes to check on the... Maybe we can start? Or
1: yeah, absolutely. Yeah. Titus is kind of one of the organisers, so he's having to deal with some stuff. Okay, Lee Song, thank you. Thank you for the performance. Maybe you can just talk about what you were doing and why you were doing it, what the effect was that you wanted to get.
2: Yeah, to start with, so me and Titus was both kind of exploring using kind of mobile phone as a instrument, kind of putting very simple oscillator app or patches on the phone and doing things with it. And for this particular performance, we were doing was kind of attaching the mobile phone with a string to the kind of rotary fan, like this portable fan for hot weather. So as you spin the fan, as you turn on the phone starts to spin, and you hear this kind of, I guess it's rotary effect, because the speaker will change the position as the string kind of spinning very fast.
1: It's a bit like a Doppler effect. Because the speaker spinning around effectively.
2: I don't know for sure, but I think it has some aspect of the Doppler effect. Okay. But when it happens very fast, it maybe changes the texture of the sound more or less. I think in the music production, there's this rotary effect where some of the analog speaker kind of rotating the speaker to creating this effect. I don't know what it does, to be honest, but it kind of changed. But the way we did it, because it's attaching the fan with the speaker, mobile phone speaker, well, the string has this tension you can't control, and it creates this movement which is not even. It's kind of the phone, you can see the phone. I guess the audience couldn't see the picture, but the phone was somewhat starting with this old vertical location, but slowly it become flat. So the speaker direction will change, and I guess it changed how the